0: It was Bedouin with Long Way to Fall. Before that, we heard Darling Side with Down Here, Suzanne Vega, Don't Uncork What You Can't Contain, and Ondara at the top with American Dream. 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
0: Coming up tonight at 10. On the way, we'll hear from Camp, Emmylou Harris, and Angela Purley, and here's Steve Poltz, Fixin' Up.

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Angela Purley from her album Live at Rumba Cafe, that was Here For You. Before that, we heard William Matheny with Grand Old Feeling, Amy Lou Harris covering Bob Dylan's Every Grain of Sand. We heard Camp with Found Forever, and Steve Poltz at the top with Fixin' Up. You're with Crossing Boundaries on WOUB. Still to come, we'll hear from Amy Mann, XTC, and Hebdo. And here's The Lemon Twigs, the title track from their new album, Look For Your Mind.

But if you think there's something else, well, you're right, there is. There's something else. But if you think I'm gonna tell you, think again. Why should I even think of telling you what there is? Yeah, 'cause silence is knowledge, and knowledge is power. I'm on explicit orders to dare not speak its name. Listen up, I just work here.

That was Aldous Harding with Venus and the Xenia. Before that, we heard Andrew Bird with Opposite Day, Haley Hendricks with The Bug Collector, and Nick Drake at the top with Pink Moon. You're with Crossing Boundaries on WOUB, and we'll continue with Mavis Staples. Here's Everybody Needs Love.

Devin Gilfillian with In Real Life. Before that, we heard Bruce Springsteen, The Sun Ain't Gonna Shine Anymore. Sharon Jones and the Dap Kings covering the Shuggie Otis song, Inspiration, Information. Al Green at I Can't Get Next to You, and Mavis Staples at the top with Everybody Needs Love. Thanks for tuning in tonight for Crossing Boundaries on WOUB. We'll start this last set with the Milk Carton Kids. Here's Lost Cause Lover Fool.

Finishing up tonight's show with Patrick Sweeney, First of the Week. Before that, we hear Casey Jones with Beginnings and Ends. The Hawthorns had The One That Got Away. We hear Jason Isbell with 24 Frames. And the Milk Carton Kids at the top with Lost Cause, Lover Fool. I'm Brian Gibson, and this is WOUB Public Media. 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

0: That is new music from Blondchell. Song is called Heart Has to Work So Hard. Also heard Cage the Elephant from Social Cues, Ready to Let Go. Ready for a few live performances? Why, yes, I will take that bait, and we will deliver on that promise with Graham Nash next on World Cafe.
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0: It's Goose with Good to Be from Big Modern on World Cafe. Coming up, I round out the show with some Grateful Dead, Ramones, and Johnny Blue Skies is next on World Cafe.
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0: Welcome back to World Cafe. Let's get another song from Johnny Blue Skies on a different track from Mutiny After Midnight. It's called Don't Let Go.

0: Sharp Pins, I Don't Have the Heart. That is from the Chicago band's album Balloon, Balloon, Balloon. And 2 minutes in a cloud of dust. I love it. All right, it's time for us to go. Appreciate you listening. And thanks to our affiliates who make this show possible. We produce this program from WXPN at the University of Pennsylvania in Philadelphia. We'll talk to you soon on the next World Cafe.
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0: Recorded live on World Cafe, it is Snail Mail with Reverie. It is from the new album Ricochet, which is available now. Lindsay Jordan of Snail Mail has been my guest. Lindsay, this was an absolute blast. Congratulations on the album. Have a wonderful rest of the tour and come back and see us whenever you want.
1: Yeah, that was awesome. Thank you. I would love to.
0: You got it. That's Snail Mail. I'm Kaleo. We're back in a minute with more World Cafe.
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1: 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Did I say front slash? You know what I meant. And be sure to like, subscribe, and personally profess your support while you're there. It'll make a huge difference. Here's Tame Impala from Currents. It's new person, same old mistakes.

0: Todd Rundgren from his breakout album, Something Anything, it's I Saw the Light. On his current U.S. tour, he says he can no longer bang the drum all day, so he is having a fan from every audience do it for him. Thank God they didn't ask me. I would totally screw up the beat. But still, a very cool experience for said person. Coming up next, can I get an amen? Yes, and you can too, on World Cafe.
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0: Welcome back to World Cafe. As promised, an amen for all. Here is new music from California singer-songwriter Alex Amen. It's California Blues.

Lucas Nelson with American Romance. Before that, we heard Sierra Farrell with Money Train, Ismay had the Ohio, and the Jayhawks at the top, Save It for a Rainy Day. You're with Crossing Boundaries on WOUB, and we'll continue with Molly Tuttle. Here's Easy.

The Warren Treaty, that was Feels Like Home. Before that, we heard Johnny Blue Skies and Scooter Blues. Taylor McCall had Tide of Love. We heard Twisted Pine with Chanel Perfume and Molly Tuttle at the top with Easy. You're with Crossing Boundaries on WOUB. I'm Brian Gibson, and here's Bobby Rush and Kenny Wayne Shepherd. Who was that?

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Luke Winslow King with Flash of Magic. Before that, we heard Shiny Ribs and Crazy Lonely. Shamika Copeland had Limousine and Los Lobos at the top with My Baby's Gone. You're with Crossing Boundaries on WOUB. I'm Brian Gibson, and here's Sierra Hull with Boom.

It was Tyler Childers with Watch Out. Before that, we heard Kim Ritchie and Other Side of Town. Bruce Dalzell at Heart of the Matter. We heard Amy Helm with If I Was King and Sierra Hull at the top with Boom. Thanks for tuning in tonight for Crossing Boundaries on WOUB. We've got Mountain Stage up at 2 o'clock. We'll start this last set with Rodney Crowell. Here's the 21-song salute.

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Oh. Yes, indeed. Howdy, howdy, music lovers of planet Earth. Welcome to Mountain Stage, live performance radio from the Mountain State of West Virginia. I'm your guest host, David Mayfield, standing in this week for Kathy Matea, and we are at our home, the Culture Center Theater, here in beautiful Charleston, West Virginia. Thanks for being here with us in the house and out there in radio land, and boy, howdy, will you be glad you joined us. We've got the queen of bluegrass, Rhonda Vincent, is here. That's right. God save the queen. And in a bit, we'll hear from a thoughtful singer who brings with her compelling songs of pioneering women from a couple of centuries ago. Dawn Landis is back with us. And no real IDs are required for the listeners, but we've got some international travel lined up because later in this hour, Kathy Fink and Marcy Markser, two critically acclaimed traditional musicians, have teamed up with Chinese virtuoso Chan Tian, and they're going to take us all the way from China to Appalachia. You're in for a treat. And in just a bit, we'll welcome back the storyteller, songwriter, YouTube star, and folk musician who's got a new album coming out just about the time this hits the radio. Otis Gibbs is back with us. Yeah. I like him. But to start things out, folks, we have a Chicago-based singer, songwriter, pianist, and entertainer with a warm, fuzzy vintage rock and funk sound. Classically trained on the piano since the age of four and already a road-worn teenage blues sideman touring with Muddy Waters' son, Mud Morganfield. And he has released three studio albums, Changes in Plain Sight and his latest Return to Zero. Known for a deeply analog approach, opting for live tracking over digital sorcery, he's toured with everyone from Wilco, Black Pumas, and My Morning Jacket, and he's appeared at places like Lollapalooza, Bonnaroo, Fuji Rock, and Carnegie Hall. And tonight, he's right here on the Mountain Stage. Welcome, Neil Francis.

Okay, we got one more story.

0: Thank you. All right. I feel cooler just having listened to that. His latest album, Return to Zero, is available now. It blends 70s rock, funk, disco, and psychedelic soul. Get it wherever you get it. Give it up one more time for Neil Francis, everybody. 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

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All right, friends, up next we have a singer, songwriter, storyteller, painter, photographer, podcaster, DIY forester, having himself planted over 7,000 trees. I could do that, but I chose not to. Originally from Wanamaker, Indiana, he now makes his home in the vibrant music scene of East Nashville. He's released over a dozen indie albums, including his latest, The Trust of Crows, recorded at Columbia Studio A, where Dylan made Blonde on Blonde. His wildly popular podcast and YouTube channel, Thanks for Giving a Damn, serves as a living archive of American folk and roots history, featuring compelling interviews with people like Billy Bragg, Todd Snyder, and Lucinda Williams, and also some more underrated musical industry folks like Reggie Young and Lou Bradley. He's a true American original, a folk singer in the most honest sense of the word. Please welcome back to the Mountain Stage, Otis Gibbs.

Thank you, guys. I went to Point Pleasant and visited the Mothman Museum. I told them I come from East Nashville and I am on a cultural exchange mission. You guys were more impressed than they were. But I went over to the Skyline Drive-In, the last place that Hank Williams was ever seen alive. It was a nice little thing. Visited the Mystery Hole while I was there. The people across America are not understanding right now, but the people of West Virginia know what I'm talking about. And I got up very early this morning, and I went over and visited the site. It was the location of the very first ever Shoney's Big Boy. I've waited my entire life to get to visit that location. And so it's been a big day for me, and get to finish it off with being on mountain stage. How great is that? My cultural exchange thing.

0: So I used to have this job where I planted trees. I've planted 7,176 trees in my lifetime. It was my job. It was what I did, and I enjoyed it, but it was very, very hard work, and we didn't have any heavy machinery at all. We did everything with a shovel, spade, and pickaxe. My boss used to say that he needed people with strong backs and weak minds, and sadly, I qualified for that. But I had this, there was a guy that worked there. His name was Joe. He looked like he was about 120 years old, and they said that he'd been working there for a long, long time. But I really liked him and gravitated towards him. And I would hang out with him in the morning, and he would tell these stories about when he was a kid. He grew up in the hills of Tennessee, and he grew up outside of McKenzie. And he had these stories about when he was a teenager, he would run moonshine. And he had all of these great stories about running from revenuers and gave me practical life advice about how to elude the police when they're after you. These are things that we all need to learn one day or another. But I loved it. And he would tell me stories. He told me one day that him and his brother, they were tired of running moonshine, and they heard about these really good-paying jobs up in Chicago. And they're like, did they really pay those guys that much to work in those factories? And I said, man, we ought to go up there and get us one of those jobs. So they went ahead, and they got in the car, and they drove up to Chicago. Now, they had never been out of the county in their entire life. And they drove all the way up there, and when they got to Chicago, they saw these huge buildings, skyscrapers, people everywhere, thousands of people moving quickly, talking fast. And it terrified them. They'd never seen anything like it. And they stood around quiet for a few hours until one of them finally looked at the other and said, man, let's get the hell out of here and go back to Tennessee. And they got in the car and they started driving south. And they ended up stopping for gas just outside of Indianapolis. And there was a guy pulled up with a truck full of trees, big flatbed truck. He said, hey, you guys looking for work? And they're like, yeah, we're looking for work. He's like, won't you come with me? And Joe worked there for another 60 years until I showed up. But I loved talking to him. And there was this thing where Joe had this, he'd seen so many people come and go that he decided it wasn't worth learning anybody's name until they'd been around for a few years. And I remember one day I came in to work, and Joe saw me from across the field. And he's like, hey, Otis, how you doing? And I knew I'd been there for too long. I used to play guitar for Joe in the barn, and I would like to leave you guys with this song that Joe liked. Can we do that? I'm going to try that one more time. Could we, is it all right if I play a song for Joe?
1: Oh, yeah.
0: That's a little concept known as manufactured enthusiasm. Let's hold on to that. Thank you guys for putting up with me.

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They ain't never had it rough like us. I like squeaking that front porch swing and bitching about prices of gasoline. Yeah, that's what we like to call making a scene in a small

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I've been saving my money for my new job.

0: Otis Gibbs. Oh, yeah. Some people have a way with words, and other people don't got way, none. His upcoming album, The Trust of Crows, is coming out soon. Until then, you can check out his latest single, East Side. Give it up one more time for Otis Gibbs.
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0: 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Well, folks, it's the age-old question. What do you get when two beloved American roots musicians team up with a Chinese virtuoso? You get From China to Appalachia, a boundary-breaking trio blending the musical traditions of China and Appalachia. Kathy Fink and Marcy Marxer, two-time Grammy-winning American roots artists with decades, that's right, decades of mastery in bluegrass, jazz, old time, western swing, and folk music. And they both have been instructors at the Augusta Heritage Workshops in Elkins, West Virginia. Not too far away. And they are joined by Chao Tian, a virtuoso on the Yangqin, a Chinese hammered dulcimer. Please welcome Kathy Fink, Marcy Marxer, Chao Tian, From China to Appalachia.

0: Thank you so much. That is a piece from China entitled August Flower.
1: Well, the Chinese title is much longer than the English translation. It's called 八月桂花遍地开. More syllables, right? And because we have very detailed information into the Chinese title, we call it a very special flower blossoms everywhere in August. Kathy, what is the flower, the specific one?
0: Osmanthus.
1: Yes, osmanthus. We figured it out at the backstage.
2: Through osmosis.
0: That's right. Actually, everything in our band happens through osmosis. Our band began as a jam session at the home of Marcy and myself, where we invited Chow Tien, who was an artist in residence at the Music Center at Strathmore, where I work. We invited her over for a jam session, and Chow came confused. She thought it was about food. But she did bring her dulcimer. And we started a jam session, and up until that point, her musical performance and education was primarily both Western and Chinese classical music. And the first thing Chow said is, where's the music? And we said, what music? She said, where are the papers? We said, we don't use any papers. And at that moment, she joined us in old-time music and jazz and a little bit of swing. And she said, my life has changed and I'm never going back.
1: That's true. All right. Thank you so much. So the next tune we're going to sing together, both in Chinese language and English, Kathy and Marcy learned the Chinese lyrics for this tune, which is called Nan Ni Wan, a quite famous Chinese one. And Kathy even wrote the first ever English lyrics for the song. So Nan Ni Wan tells the story about Chinese people were trying hard to beautify a hometown where it's called Nan Ni Wan. There's a line in between the song called Hao Di Fang. It means good place. Tonight as we sing together, we're also imagining what a good place can mean today in the world we shared and the one we're trying to build. Here is 91.

0: One secret ingredient in this band is the incredibly talented multi-instrumentalist currently playing the four-string cello banjo made by the Gold Tone Instrument Company, Marcy Markser. That secret instrument really is a lot of the glue in this band. Then we have over on the Chinese dulcimer, and correctly earlier pronounced the Yangqin, Chao Bob Tien. Chao was driving around with us in Virginia on tour, and she said to Marcy and I, "Do you two have middle names?" And the answer was yes. And she said, "What are they?" "My middle name is Anne, Kathy Ann Fink."
1: Marcy Marie Markser.
0: And Chao said,
1: "I want a middle name." And of course, we were in the South, we were driving around, and we thought,

0: I like it. So please welcome Chao Bob Tien.
1: I learned about these cello banjos from Mike Seeger, who lent me one for a couple months. He said, I'm going to leave this with you. Something interesting might happen. And now they're being made for the first time in 100 years by the Gold Tone Company.
0: Well, I think this last song, amongst other things, kind of defines our band. Chao's going to turn the Chinese dulcimer into a honky-tonk piano. I'm going to play rhythm guitar. We've got Marcy on the cello banjo. It's a song that I wrote called Hold Each Other Up. And it's really what defines not just our band, but people like you who come to radio shows like this and sing along and participate and support public media and support the arts. We're so appreciative. Hold Each Other Up was written during the pandemic, but it's going to hold us together for a very long time. It's got a part for you on the chorus, and your part goes, we're going to hold each other up. Try it. We're going to

0: from China to Appalachia. Their self-titled debut album beautifully showcases the surprising musical dialogue between Chinese and Appalachian traditions. One more time, give it up for Kathy Fink, Marcy Marxer, and Chow Tien. We'd like to say hello and special thanks to you right now if you happen to be listening over WEVO in Concord, New Hampshire, and on KRNW in Chillicothe, Missouri. We're so glad to have you listening. We hope you can join us next week when we'll welcome Amethyst Kia, Matt Anderson, Vanessa Collier, and Margaret Glaspie. This is David Mayfield sitting in for Kathy Matea, and you're listening to Mountain Stage, live performance radio from the Mountain State of West Virginia. 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Hotel accommodations for Mountain Stage guests are provided by the Charleston, West Virginia Marriott Town Center Hotel, centrally located for the business and pleasure traveler in downtown Charleston's retail district. 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

0: Well, howdy, planet Earth. And welcome to the second hour of Mountain Stage. I'm David Mayfield, attempting to fill Kathy Mattea's designer shoes. We're here in Charleston, West Virginia, at the Culture Center Theater. And there's still so much to come. Later on, we will welcome the queen of bluegrass music, Rhonda Vincent. Up next, folks, we have a North Carolina-based singer-songwriter with a cinematic, folk-infused sound. Her music has appeared on hit shows like The Good Wife, House, and Gossip Girl. And she's composed original scores for two feature films, Blackbird and Familiar Strangers. And she wrote the musical Row, based on the true story of Tori Merton McClure, the first woman to row solo across the Atlantic. But she doesn't row solo. She frequently collaborates with people like Sufjan Stevens and Nora Jones. And she's performed with the Boston Pops, New York City Ballet, which was my dream, and at several TED Talks. Her latest release, The Liberated Woman's Songbook, is a reimagined collection of historical and feminist folk songs. It features many guest artists, including Emily France from Watch House and Kaneen Pipkin from The Lone Bellow. She's a storyteller of quiet power and timeless resonance. Please welcome to the Mountain Stage, Dawn Landis.
1: Good evening, everybody. So great to be back here. I'm a real big fan of this show, and thank you to Mountain Stage, and thank you, NPR. Tonight we're going to sing you some songs from this book that I came across a few years ago in a used bookstore. And it's a collection of folk songs about women's activism over time. And so here are some songs from the Liberated Woman's Songbook. The oldest one is from 1729, when women in England sang,

The female protagonists of traditional folk songs told it like it was. They plowed fields, worked in factories, suffered loss and heartache, but never fools. They were ready to fight or flee to get what they wanted, constantly asserting themselves in song. Their messages were loud and clear, and often sung unaccompanied. They were keeping the stories alive, all the while knowing that progress is slow. 100 years or so later in America, things had hardly changed.

Rhodey over there on the electric guitar. This one is from the Civil War era. The lyrics were found in the diary of a woman named Mrs. Sarah A. Price of Ottawa, Illinois. And don't know much about her, but she had 7 children and outlived all of them. It's called The Housewife's Lament.

Thank you. Probably heard of Alan Lomax, maybe, folklorist, collector of songs. His father was also a song collector, and this next one was sung to his dad, John Lomax, outside of a Texas cattleman's convention by a traveling woman named Rose. Thanks, Rose. It speaks to the poor working conditions that women and men endured in the factories back then when a 14-hour workday was the norm. It's called The Factory Girl. Thank you.

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3: The oyster is a huge part of coastal culture and economy in the U.S.
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3: But an historic sewage spill and climate change could threaten the oyster's remarkable evolution.
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3: That's on the next On Point.
0: 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All right, folks, closing out our show today, we have royalty in the house. They call her the Queen of Bluegrass, and for good reason. She hit the road at just 5 years old with her family band, the Sally Mountain Show, touring out of Green Top, Missouri. And since then, she has gone on to dazzle bluegrass fans, leader of The Rage, the most awarded and decorated band in bluegrass history. Too many to mention, over 100 major awards, IBMA Entertainer of the Year, Grammy winner for Best Bluegrass Album, and between the two of us, Rhonda and I have 8 IBMA Female Vocalist of the Year awards. Fun fact. She's at home collaborating with anyone from Bobby Osborne to Alison Krauss to Cody Johnson and Dolly Parton. Renowned for her powerhouse vocals, high-energy shows, and deep dedication to tradition, her latest Grammy-nominated album, Destinations and Fun Places, is out now wherever you get your bluegrass. She's a star of the Grand Ole Opry, the Queen of Bluegrass, Rhonda Vincent and the Rage.

Johnson and the Rage. Thank you so much. Doing some songs from our latest project, Destinations and Fun Places, like right here at Mountain Stage. That one mentioned Kentucky and Nashville and Tennessee. Now we're going to take a ride on the city of New Orleans.

destinations and fun places. All of the songs are about destinations. My Grand Ole Opry sister, Jeannie Seeley, she wrote a song called I Miss Missouri. It's one of the original songs on there. And it gave me the idea to have a destinations album. And so since we're in West Virginia, there happens to be a song about West Virginia on there. I think it's one of the most iconic songs in the entire world, because everywhere we go, people love to sing along. But I think especially in West Virginia. I have some amazing guests that join me on the album. Allison Krauss and I have a 7-minute version of Wagon Wheel. Sonia Isaacs, Jeannie Seeley and Tricia Yearwood are on a song called Margaritaville. That's a destination too. But on this song, it's the song called Take Me Home Country Roads. Maybe you've heard of that. I am joined by Dolly Parton and Cody Johnson. So you'll have to check out the project to hear them. Today we have the Rage version, and our fiddle player, he's from the state of Ohio, and he created this beautiful string section on this song and throughout the song and throughout the entire project. We do a lot of twin fiddling on there, but this one features the string section. Make him welcome Mr. Adam Haynes on the fiddle. This is our new arrangement of Take Me Home, Country Roads.

We kind of thought you might like that one here. I guess we're doing most of the songs from, we're going to end up doing the entire album if we keep ahead. But this one might have been a little bit of a stretch. You know, this year, 2025 is the 100th year of the Grand Ole Opry. They're getting ready. They're celebrating all year long. But many times we're there. I was just there for the Loretta Lynn honors, Charlie Daniels honors. I got to play Charlie Daniels fiddle and play Devil Went Down to Georgia. One of the scariest things I've ever done. But we did it. And anyway, we were there, and they will, like, when you're there on special nights, they ask you to, you know, do a song, like, in honor of the artist that they're honoring. In fact, most recently we were there. There's this guy that I thought, you know what, he's probably done everything there is to do in the world. He was in a group called the Beatles. Anyway, he made his Grand Ole Opry debut, and we got to be there that night. In fact, we've turned a song. Maybe next time, if we get to come back to Mountain Stage, maybe we'll get to do that song. Maybe we'll have it recorded. His name was Ringo Starr. But the one that's from the current album, we were there for Dolly Parton's birthday. And do you know, 2026, she will be 80 years young. Amazing, in January. But it was her birthday a couple of years ago, and they wanted everybody to do Dolly Parton songs, and I recorded Jolene. In fact, I've done that on Mountain Stage, and I said, I will sing Jolene, and they said, no, you won't. Someone else was doing that. So I had to search to find a song, and so we have turned this one. I called her office. I said, has anyone ever done this bluegrass style? And they said, we think it's the first ever. So see how you like this done bluegrass style. Here's a song of Dolly's that's on the latest project.

Does it work for bluegrass, you think? We want to do a gospel song for you. I heard this originally, I guess it was 2020, and a friend of mine, Joe Mullins, played this on his radio show, and I was awestruck. I got on a Facebook Live. I didn't even know it, but I just felt led. I said, God wants me to share this, and I got on and shared this song, and we recorded it with one of my favorite groups, the Isaacs, and it says, there's a record book, and I hope your name is written in that book.

Thank you so much. We have just one more song, but it's a medley of songs that we're going to feature every one of these guys. You met Adam Haynes on the fiddle. The veteran of the group is on the bass, and we saw that it was 2001 when you were here. That was your first show with The Rage. And he is from the Nashville area, been in the group now 23 years. Make welcome Mickey Harris. The next in seniority is on the banjo. 17 years he's been a member of The Rage. Amazing banjo player, but he just took on another role here recently, and I know he wants me to invite you to Conway, Missouri, where he hosts. This festival was going on for over 30 years. The Starvey Creek Festivals, they closed them down. They allowed he and his family to come in, the McDerris family, and they have rescued that, and we don't want to see any bluegrass festivals go away. It's the music we love. And so if you find a way to support him in that, come to Conway, Missouri, July, September. Support the Bluegrass Festival. And please make welcome Mr. Aaron McDerris. On the guitar, he's the baby of the group. He was born in the year 2000. So you can understand that he doesn't... But he is a premier vocalist in bluegrass music and an amazing musician. Make welcome Zach Arnold. I know this sounds like a lot. This medley has 9 songs, so you can kind of play name that tune. And the fella on the dobro, he's gonna kick it off for us. He's from the state of Kansas, and he loves it when I say, he always humors me. Oh, we got somebody from Kansas out there. I always love to say, you're not in Kansas anymore. He loves that. He's a college graduate from East Tennessee State University, the wonderful program they have there for bluegrass, old time, and country music. And he's now also an instructor there when he's not on the road with The Rage. And he's getting ready to be a daddy. We're so proud of him. Make welcome Jacob Metz on the dobro. Start off our medley of songs featuring all of The Rage. Thank you so very much for being here. God bless you all.

0: Jacob Beth, Adam Hayes, Zach Arnold, Aaron McPherson, and Mickey Harris, thank you so much.
1: The Rage, everybody. Their new album, Destinations and Fun Places, is out now wherever you get your bluegrass. Give it up one more time for Rhonda Vincent and The Rage. And keep it going for Don Landis, Neil Francis, Kathy Fink, Marcy Marxer, and Chow Tien from China to Appalachia. And thank you to Otis Gibbs. What a show. Of course, we want to thank everyone here in Charleston, West Virginia, as always. And a special thanks to you out there listening on the radio, because without you, there'd be no mountain stage, and that would make me sad. We hope you can join us next week when we'll welcome another ETSU alumni, Amethyst Kia, Matt Anderson, Vanessa Collier, and Margaret Glaspie. Mountain Stage is produced by Larry Gross and Adam Harris. Senior producer is Jeff Shirley. Associate producers are John Ingram and Mallory Richards. We're engineered by Patrick Stevens, Richie Collins, Jay Lipschitz, and Greg McGowan. Production assistance by Michael Lipton, Lance Schrader, Chris Mead, Sam Porter, Don London, Kelly Lassiter, Jen Brown, and Tony Patterson. 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Lodging is provided by the Marriott Town Center Hotel, centrally located for the business and pleasure traveler in downtown Charleston, West Virginia. Mountain Stage was founded by Andy Ridenour, Francis Fisher, and Larry Gross. Why don't you go out and hear some live music wherever you are just as soon as you can? You've been listening to Mountain Stage, live performance radio from the Mountain State of West Virginia.

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1: Hello and welcome to the Global Village. I'm Chris Heim.

If you were going to make a mixtape of songs that hold the key to unlock who you are, what would be on it? That's what we ask interesting people on our feature, Personal Records. Sopranos and White Lotus actor Michael Imperioli shares his personal records, including songs from The Smiths and Lou Reed, on the next World Cafe.

This time in the Global Village, a special edition of the show featuring the music of Régis Gazavo, one of the greats to come from Madagascar, a marvelous accordionist, and an artist who worked with an amazing array of different artists from a number of different parts of the world. We'll highlight some music from throughout his career, beginning with what turned out to be his last project, a supergroup, a trio of musicians from Madagascar, along with Régis, the guitarist and childhood friend Dagari, and also vocalist Monica Najava. Here with the title track of their album Toy Raha Toy, this is Tocotelo, as we remember Régis Gazavo in this edition of Global Village.

0: A special edition of the show as we remember Régis Gazavo, one of the great musicians to come from Madagascar and an artist of surprising versatility along with remarkable skill with the accordion. Grew up in a small town in Madagascar and started playing the accordion when he was six. Despite actually some discouragement, he continued. And in fact, one of the discouraging aspects was that accordion, which apparently was introduced in the late 19th century to Madagascar, was not an instrument that was getting a lot of support, including literally the parts that were needed to keep an accordion going. So nothing he was exactly encouraged to do, but decided even after a university education that it was his calling and headed to the capital of Madagascar, began playing there, and decided to enter the Radio France International Discovery Awards competition, and in fact took home the first prize with his song Mikaya. It actually also became the title of his very first album, from which we just heard that piece. He would then move to Paris and then launch a remarkable career that took him around the world and found him collaborating with a remarkable array of artists. We will highlight at least a bit of that in the course of this hour here in the Global Village. But there at the very end, from his first album under his own name, the album Mikaya. We also heard some music that he did, a couple of things actually, that he did with a childhood friend, guitarist Degari, another artist who overcame some obstacles, not even having a guitar of his own, got discovered during the recordings that Henry Kaiser and David Lindley did in Madagascar, and that helped to launch his career and send him around the world in a number of different settings. His first group was a group called Zjihe. And we heard some music from the Harambe album and Régis Gazavo, a special guest on that. And then the trio of Toko Talo. This actually was the last project that came out with Régis Gazavo before his passing on July 16th of 2017 at the age of 58. He had teamed up with Degari and also with the singer Monica Najava as the Toko Talo group. And they had released an album called Toy Raha Toy, or Here It is how it translates. And we heard the title track of that. Then here in the Global Village, I'm Chris Heim here with you. We'll take a break when we return. Some music from one of the first groups that did not involve musicians from Madagascar or from Africa. He, early on in his move to France, teamed up with the Corsican group Imouvrini. We'll hear some music that they did together when we return in just a minute here to the Global Village.
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3: The U.S. Supreme Court has just weeks left in its term and a slew of high-profile cases on its docket. Decisions on birthright citizenship, mail ballots, transgender athletes, and more. What you need to know about them and the effect the decisions could have on the U.S. for years to come. Big decisions before the court, next time on 1A.

0: A special edition of Global Village, remembering Régis Gazavo from Madagascar, one of the great musicians to come from that country, and a remarkable accordionist and quite the versatile musician as well. After deciding just to throw his hat in the ring and enter the Radio France International Discovery Awards competition, he won, actually, first place, and then headed to Paris in 1990. And one of the first groups that he wound up working with was the Corsican group, I Muvrini. That's where we started that round of music with a piece they did called Dumanda with Régis Gazavo on accordion. He also worked with a couple of amazing musicians in Cape Verdean music. We heard him with Laura from the Mbem de Fora album on a song called Romaria, and followed that with the artist who was a huge influence on Laura and introduced the music of Cape Verde to the world, Cesaria Evora. Régis Gazavo and recorded with her and toured with her as well. And we heard them together on a piece that appeared on Cesaria Evora's album Sao Vicente called Esperanza Irisada. And then at the end, Paris Combo. Also made a guest appearance with them on the Attraction album on a piece called Avril. Remembering the great accordionist of Madagascar, Régis Gazavo, in this special edition of the show and exploring some of the many, many different artists and styles of music that he worked in his career. But after a quick break, we'll return with some music that he did under his own name. Stay with us. That is next here in the Global Village.
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a few more examples of the remarkable versatility of accordionist Régis Gazavo from Madagascar, a special program in tribute to him here in the Global Village. And there at the end, working with Cape Verdean artist who's born in Cuba and lived in both Africa and Europe, Mayra Andrade. And there, the title track of her album, and there, the track featuring Régis Gazavo, Navega. We also heard him as a special guest with Kekele, one of the supergroups of Congolese rumba that came together for this project, and Régis Gazavo joining in with them on the Congo Life album with Mandoyi. Also did some things with the Mahatela Queens, a great township group from South Africa, including on their album Sabai Bai. And we also heard some music from the second solo album that Régis Gazavo did called Sami Olombelo. Ekela is the piece from that. As we've been remembering Régis Gazavo in this special edition of the show, you can get the full playlist for it, information about upcoming shows, world music news and videos and more all on our Facebook page. 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
3: Good morning. Israel was not part of negotiations with the U.S. to end the war they started against Iran. Prime Minister Benjamin Netanyahu's allies and opponents agree they do not like the deal. It's Morning Edition from NPR News.

Next time on Beale Street Caravan, we'll have rockers Jared James Nichols and The Dirty Streets. That's all coming up next time on Beale Street Caravan.

0: 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I only ever wanted you
1: to feel free to live. 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But he's also folded in Middle Eastern instruments, like the saz. 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
3: 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Wegman's book is The Lost Founder. 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
4: IA is named after the First Amendment. 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And for all the focus on the issues that divide us, it's your stories that help us understand what connects us too. 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At 1A, you help us shape the daily conversation. And that way, we can be sure we'll get to the heart of the story together.
5: Good morning, I'm Leila Faldil. Researchers in Spain were trying to study how much space people leave when they're walking behind someone. And the scientists noticed almost everyone was veering left. They tried everything to explain why. They tested with people from different cultures, different ages, right-handers, left-handers, same results. They've been trying to figure this out for 5 years. Maybe everyone's just listening to a lot of Beyoncé, to the left, to the left. It's Morning Edition.
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0: This is Morning Edition from NPR News. I'm E. Martinez.
5: And I'm Leila Faldil. Drought is prompting some extraordinary actions along the Colorado River. Three states, led by California, are volunteering to draw less from the river this summer. Dry conditions affect people's livelihoods, from farmers to rafting companies that take tourists down the Colorado. Chris Clements with member station KNAU reports.
7: Under sandstone cliffs the color of campfire embers, river guide Lyra Thevenin, among a crowd of clients, loads her black and white raft to the gills with neon blue dry bags and coolers.
8: This is the first year that I'm officially guiding.
7: She's at Lee's Ferry, the starting point for river trips down the Grand Canyon. There's a tinge of anxiety mixed in with the spray-on sunscreen and passengers milling about on shore.
8: I've been going on trips for a long time.
7: The river level is low, about 10,000 cubic feet per second. It's among the lowest seen here since the average level in 1964. Fred Thevenin, her dad, owns Arizona Raft Adventures.
9: The water's lower and bookings are down.
7: Down by about 25%, he says, but it's unclear exactly what's causing the shift. The future worries Mark Streeter, a boatman for a different company, Grand Canyon Expeditions. He thinks lower water levels in the Colorado could one day really squeeze businesses like his.
10: The question for me, I'm 7 years into my career, what happens when it's 1,000 or 2,000 cubic feet per second lower as an average? What happens then?
7: But right now, he's got to put those big questions aside to rig boats. Commercial guides take about 22,000 people a year down the Colorado through the Grand Canyon, generating about $46 million in revenue. Trips typically take a week or more and are considered a crown jewel of whitewater and scenic adventure. At his headquarters in Flagstaff, an outfitter who supplies boats for people who go without guides is also worried.
11: My name is Scott Davis, and I'm one of the owners of Seba Adventures here in Flagstaff, Arizona.
7: Davis thinks that if the river gets low enough in the years to come, it wouldn't just damage the recreation economy. More people could get hurt on the river, too.
11: It becomes incredibly dangerous, and it becomes incredibly violent.
7: And getting injured people out of the Grand Canyon is difficult. Lower water also makes it harder for some larger motorboats to navigate.
11: For the boatmen, it's incredibly difficult and challenging.
7: In spite of everything, Davis is optimistic.
11: I have a lot of confidence in, you know, the various commercial outfitters, private trip outfitters being able to adapt. But it will change. It will change the dynamics of everything.
7: Back on the Colorado River, as blue-green water churns under the thrum of a motorboat, Dennis Smolt with Arizona Raft Adventures agrees Grand Canyon boaters are going to have to adapt.
12: Depending on what happens with the water situation, if it really does continue to drop and become more of what some people would consider to be dire, I hope that the way we change our operations is a better example for society at large.
7: Far above the river, the states that share it and the federal government are trying to come to a new agreement on how to do that, one that acknowledges the Colorado's new climate-changed reality. For NPR News, I'm Chris Clements on the Colorado River.

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1: When you listen to Folk Alley, you experience a tradition that's been handed down for hundreds of years. I'm Elena C., and Folk Alley is a link in the chain that includes the ancient child ballads and the latest releases from your favorite singer-songwriters. Bluegrass, Celtic, Americana blues, and much more. It's all part of the Folk Alley mix. So I hope you'll join me each week on Folk Alley.
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0: 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I'm Leila Fadel.
5: And I'm A. Martinez. When the Trump administration cut foreign aid last year, Pastor Billions Chanwe told NPR many of his congregants in Zambia lost access to HIV medication. Now, he tells NPR's Gabriella Emmanuel their children are paying the price.
6: Pastor Billy, as he's known in his church, often spends his days tracking down people whose clinics shut down with the aid cuts last year.
7: In the rural, remote areas, there used to be mobile clinic, and nowadays it is not there.
6: Sometimes he can help people access drugs, but not always. Increasingly, he says he finds children scrambling to figure out what to do as their parents get sick without their HIV medications. A few months ago, he found three brothers in Zambia's Copperbelt province. Their names, Joseph, Gift, and Alumbwe. Ages 17, 15, and 12. NPR agreed not to use their full names since they're minors. The boys watched as AIDS took hold and their parents grew weak and lost weight rapidly, with no strength to walk the several hours to the hospital. Joseph, the eldest brother, says in the local language, Bemba, we started selling things in the house. Whoever wanted to buy a mattress, we would sell. Whoever wanted to buy pots, we would sell. The money was for a motorcycle taxi to get their parents to the hospital. Each night, the boys would kneel in the dark and pray for help. But in January, their mother died. And then in February, their father. Joseph says he had no idea what to do. We started going to church so that God could take care of us, Joseph says. He ended up dropping out of school and giving up on becoming a doctor. He got a job as a security guard. The boys moved to a small, dilapidated house where the rent was minimal. But Joseph says the house is not okay. Joseph explains that the roof is so leaky, it rains indoors. They tuck their clothes into a corner to try to keep them dry. When Joseph is not at work, he says he's either doing odd jobs or getting medication for his brothers, who are both HIV positive. Their clinic is hours away. Sometimes he can't get there, and the boys go a few days without their drugs. About once a month, an uncle comes from several hours away to check on the boys. He's already supporting his own five children and his late sister's six children. They're all eating one meal a day, often sweet potatoes. When the HIV/AIDS epidemic first hit Africa in the 80s and 90s, the virus often killed people in their childbearing years, leaving a lot of orphans. The U.S.'s massive effort to combat the virus was committed to helping these children. Pastor Billy says the success was incredible, but now the aid cuts have
7: taken us backwards to a place and a season of hopelessness. There is no clear direction, especially on how we can help childhood homes.
6: Experts say there is not yet data on whether aid cuts have caused a spike in child-headed homes and orphans. The State Department told NPR that the U.S. is the most generous country with humanitarian assistance, writing, "If there are such tragic cases happening around the world, it's because the rest of the world is not spending enough money." The statement also said the U.S. has not cut health funding to Zambia, although the Foundation for AIDS Research found an almost 20% drop in expenditures last year in Zambia, with some 5,000 staff laid off. Pastor Billy says he's noticed a change. He's trying to help 25 newly orphaned children, up from 11 a couple months ago.
7: So there is a lot of stress and pressure. They don't have enough food where they are staying, no support.
6: The one reprieve Joseph gets is watching other kids play soccer. I love soccer, he says, but he's not playing. His sneakers wore through. He says, if my parents were still alive,

0: to keep being kids. Gabriela Emanuel, NPR News.
1: Journalist Joe Sacco's latest graphic novel is about violence more than a decade ago in northern India between Hindus and Muslims. The Once and Future Riot came out in October in the U.S., but the publisher now says it won't sell the book in India. NPR's Dia Hadid reports from Mumbai.
2: In August 2013, a Hindu mob killed a Muslim man in the northern district of Muzaffarnagar. In one telling, he was sexually harassing a Hindu girl. Local leaders preached revenge. By the time the violence ebbed, 60 people had been killed. 50,000 people had to flee their homes, mostly Muslims. More than 30 babies died, their families homeless in the bitter cold. The ruling party at the time was accused by the opposition Hindu Nationalist Party, the BJP, of siding with Muslims. But Nakul Singh Swahni, who made a documentary about the Muzaffarnagar events, said the BJP incited Hindus to violence, then capitalised on it.
3: They benefited from it electorally in a very big way.
2: Former BJP legislator Sangeet Som, who was held for months on charges of inciting communal tension after the riots, told NPR that his party won because Hindus were sick of Muslims acting lawlessly. He said, there hasn't been a communal riot since the BJP won national elections a year later in 2014.
4: BJP sarkar aane ke baad koi danga nahi hua hai. Na BJP sarkar ne danga hone diya hai.
5: That was also when Joe Sacco began investigating that communal violence.
6: I've troubled people for their stories. I've spent a lot of time making them go over these traumatic events, and I have to honour that somehow.
5: But in India, where the riot took place, this book won't be published. The Indian Express newspaper quoted the CEO of the publisher Penguin Random House India as saying there were, quote, content questions. The CEO, Gaurav Srinagesh, did not respond to NPR's interview requests. Afterwards, Sacco said Penguin Random House India insisted he delete a conclusion he made in the book that Hindu nationalism was on the rise and that it had benefited from the communal riots. He tells the Indian outlet The Wire,
6: politicians use violence as a means of advancing themselves electorally.
5: Critics say tolerance for critical speech has been shrinking since Narendra Modi became the Prime Minister in 2014. But Sacco told The Wire,
6: about four publishers have approached me from India saying we'll print the book.
5: He says that pushback too says something about the country. Dia Hadid, NPR News, Mumbai.
1: 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I'm Leila Fadil.
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8: 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Witness Catherine Graham's history-making rise as a legendary newspaper publisher who fought for truth, broke barriers in a sexist world, and won a Pulitzer Prize. Becoming Catherine Graham tonight at 9 on WOUB-TV, Channel 20.1. You can find out more about tonight's program in the on-demand section of WOUB.org. It is 6 o'clock. There's a news update from NPR coming up in 1 minute at 4 after. We'll take a look at the latest regional news, and the latest news can always be found on the WOUB Public Media app.
1: Good morning. European leaders want to see the details of the deal between the U.S. and Iran. They also want to refocus President Trump's attention this week on Russia's war with Ukraine. It's Morning Edition from NPR News. Today's primaries include runoffs in Georgia. I'm Leila Fadil.
7: And I'm A. Martinez. Republican Governor Brian Kemp has denied Trump's efforts to dispute the 2020 election results. So why did Kemp endorse a candidate for governor who did try to overturn them? Also in D.C.'s primary, the leading Democrats say the next mayor needs to stand up to Trump, but they have different ideas on how. And an artist uses a belt as a paintbrush to start a conversation about discipline in some black families. It's Tuesday, June 16th. On this day in 1911, the company that would become IBM was founded. News is next.
9: Live from NPR News in Washington, I'm Corva Coleman. There are elections.

0: Okay, one medium pina colada with vanilla cream.
1: On a typical weekend, Tropical Snow KC in Kansas City, Missouri, has several teens behind the counter.
2: I work the cashier, so just like taking orders, making the actual snow cones.
1: Kamaya Manessa is 18 and headed to college in the fall. She works around 6 hours a week and makes 15 an hour, so she started looking for a second job.
2: Trying to find it was pretty difficult, and then I just happened to come across a sign outside of a store that said, like, walk-in interviews happening now.
1: She got the job at a clothing store, but her hours are uneven. Killian McManigle also works at Tropical Snow, making about $60 a week plus tips. He wants to help his mom pay his college tuition in the fall, so...
3: I've applied for, like, dishwashing jobs, hosts and servers and restaurants because they make pretty good money. I'd say, like, 5 different places. I haven't heard anything. I don't think jobs are really good with getting back to teens or people in general.
1: Same thing happened to 16-year-old Hannah Roddis in Silver Spring, Maryland, when she applied to work at a local farmer's market.
4: So that was kind of disheartening. Almost everyone I talked to, they're getting ghosted by fast food chains that have employees wanted signs, actively looking for employees, but they're not responding to us.
1: Roddis will babysit and mow lawns, practice soccer, and do 2 unpaid internships this summer, making her part of a trend, says Andy Challenger. Less work, more other stuff.
5: It's not that teenagers are lazy, right? They have extra academic work, sports activities, volunteering opportunities to build their resumes for college.
1: Back in the 80s, nearly 60% of teens had summer jobs. Today, it's just 35%. I'm Mitchell Hartman for Marketplace.
6: And in Washington, I'm Kimberly Adams with the Marketplace Morning Report. 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
9: Good morning. Israel was not part of negotiations with the U.S. to end the war they started against Iran. Does its government think that it will be bound by that agreement? Israel's ambassador to the U.S. joins us on this hour of Morning Edition from NPR News. Georgia Senator Raphael Warnock describes the fundamental differences in how he and House Speaker Mike Johnson understand their faith. I'm Amy Martinez.
10: And I'm Leila Fadel. Warnock says Democrats have ceded too much religious ground to the right. Also, a Kentucky jail holds immigrants detained by ICE and gets paid to do it. An official sees it as a way to offset expenses. And imagining a world in which AI bots become our personal shoppers. It's Tuesday, June 16th, Bloom's Day. It's the day Leopold Bloom wanders around Dublin in James Joyce's Ulysses. The news is next.
11: Live from NPR News in Washington, I'm Corva Coleman. President Trump is at the G7 meeting of leaders in France. Last hour, he praised the new agreement with Iran to end the war. He insists the deal will not allow Iran to have a nuclear weapon, although details of the agreement have not been disclosed. NPR's Daniel Kurtzleben says some European leaders have started to express praise for the deal.
12: It's possible the leaders of G7 countries, a group that includes Canada, the UK, France, Germany, Italy, and Japan, that they're going to praise Trump even while they're pretty frustrated with him. I mean, this war hurt their economies and economies all over the world, after all. And additionally, we did see Trump get upset when some European countries didn't help out with the war to his liking, such as allowing the U.S. to use their airspace.
11: NPR's Danielle Kurtzleben reporting.

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1: Today, from the Ohio Newsroom, the hidden dangers of IV drug use.
2: Support comes from the James at Ohio State. Cancer. For some, it's one of life's fiercest foes. But not at the James, where a team of nearly 300 specialists and over 1,500 researchers are working together to create a cancer-free world.
1: Today from the Ohio Newsroom takes you around the state, connecting you with news and neighbors from all over Ohio. I'm Kendall Crawford. When people think about the dangers of intravenous drug use, overdose is usually the first risk that comes to mind. But after examining used needles, a team of researchers at Bowling Green State University has identified another, less visible threat, a drug-resistant fungus that can cause serious infections. Hans Wildschut led the study, and he joins us. Hi, Hans.
3: Hi, Kendall.
1: So you analyzed 50 hypodermic needles from a Lucas County syringe exchange program. What did you find?
3: Yeah, so I mean, our goal was to identify the drugs and the microbes in there. We found your common things, such as opioids, but we also found some startling things, which we didn't think, such as some tranquilizers, including xylazines. So that was pretty alarming to us. And then we also wanted to identify the microbes. So we found things which we would expect, because they're injecting the drugs through their skin. So we would expect to find skin microbes, which we did, but we also found some opportunistic pathogens, and Candida, which is a fungus. It causes thrush, which is a fungal infection on your tongue. You can imagine if you're injecting the microbes, if you're injecting a pathogen in there, that certainly, I mean, our sort of idea for this work was if the drugs don't kill you, the microbes might, because they can be very serious. And if you're injecting those directly into your vein, that's a problem.
1: Yeah, so this discovery of Candida sounds pretty scary. Many people are already aware of the dangers sharing needles can pose through HIV, hepatitis. What threat does this fungus pose?
3: Candida is an emerging fungal pathogen, and cases have been arising in the past, I don't know, 10 years or so. And the idea is that they're adapting to warmer temperatures. So with global warming, they're being able to survive at higher temperatures, which is required to survive in us, because our body temperature is higher. So traditionally, sort of these fungi have infected reptiles and animals that have a lower body temperature. So it's a serious problem, because, you know, we really haven't had fungal infections be a problem in the past.
1: And how do you treat an infection of this kind? What does that look like?
3: If you have a bacterial infection, there's over 100 different antibiotics, and that's a problem too, where, I mean, bacterial pathogens are evolving drug resistance. But with the fungal pathogens, there are only a handful of antifungal medications. I think there's 10 or 12. And of those, these Candida are evolving resistance to those as well. If you're healthy, you're fine. You fight it off. But, you know, for immunocompromised people, and because of the nature of their habit, they're not sleeping well, they're not in good health. And if you're injecting this thing directly into your bloodstream, it certainly can kill you. And they're starting to notice an increase in fungal infections and bacterial infections among drug users as well.
1: Now that we know this is an issue, what can be done to help? Is there any way to protect against these infections?
3: This study sort of pivoted our research to go towards antifungal drug discovery. So we're doing that. I think there will be more, because the federal agencies, the NIH, and other agencies, they are becoming aware of this, and they're trying to allocate some of their funding to this research as well. So hopefully people will start, trying to become aware of this problem and try to, you know, lean towards antifungal drug discovery.
1: Hans Wildschut is a researcher at Bowling Green State University. Thank you so much for sharing your findings.
3: Thank you, Kendall. Thanks for the invitation.
1: That's all today from the Ohio Newsroom. We'll talk with you tomorrow.
4: Good morning. I'm Sophie Glass-Ryan at the BBC. European leaders at the G7 summit in France are expected to try to persuade Donald Trump to rethink his strategy on the conflict in Ukraine. The BBC's James Waterhouse is in Evian.
5: European leaders will again try to remind Donald Trump
0: of what they see as the importance of pushing Russia to accept a peace deal on Kyiv's terms and not pressure Ukraine to accept concessions to Moscow. Ukraine's Volodymyr Zelensky, who is also here, revealed he proposed a meeting with Vladimir Putin at the G7, but said the Kremlin wasn't ready for it.
4: The head of the African Union's Public Health Agency has warned about the increase in Ebola cases in the North Kivu region of the Democratic Republic of Congo. Jean Kaseya told the BBC he was more afraid of the huge increase there than in neighbouring Ituri province, which remains the epicentre of the outbreak. And researchers in London have warned that 40% of the world's plants are threatened with extinction, but that digital technology could help save some species. Helen Briggs has more.
5: Scientists at the Royal Botanic Gardens at Kew say the true scale of plant loss has been underestimated. Kew has now digitised all 7.4 million plant and fungi specimens in its collections. Experts say opening up this data and using AI to analyse it could transform conservation work.
4: I'm Sophie Glass-Ryan at the BBC in London.
6: And we'll hear more from the BBC later this morning at 9 o'clock on the BBC News Hour here on WOUB. Thank you for spending part of your Tuesday morning with us here on your NPR station. Looking at today's weather forecast, another sunny day. Today we'll see temperatures reach the mid and upper 70s. Clouds will move into the region tonight. With those clouds, we'll likely see a few showers and thunderstorms. Overnight lows in the mid and upper 50s. And for tomorrow, a partly sunny day, temperatures around 80. We've got temperatures around 55 degrees right now. Renowned comic journalist Joe Sacco's new book, The Once and Future Riot, details the deadly 2013 riots in India, but it won't be sold in that country because the publisher blocked it. We're going to hear all about that from Dia Hadid in about 7 minutes right here on WOUB. 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Coming up this morning at 10 o'clock, you can join us for 1A. Here's Jen White with a preview of Hour 1.
7: The U.S. Supreme Court has just weeks left in its term and a slew of high-profile cases on its docket. Decisions on birthright citizenship, mail ballots, transgender athletes, and more. What you need to know about them and the effect the decisions could have on the U.S. for years to come. Big decisions before the court, next time on 1A.
6: Join the conversation at 10 o'clock on 1A here on WOUB. From shy socialite to Nixon's nemesis, witness Katharine Graham's history-making rise as a legendary newspaper publisher who fought for truth, broke barriers in a sexist world, and won a Pulitzer Prize, inspiring generations with her courage and resilience. Becoming Katharine Graham tonight at 9 on WOUB TV, Channel 20.1. 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
8: 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I'm Leila Fadel.
9: And I'm A. Martinez. When the Trump administration cut foreign aid last year, Pastor Billions Chanwe told NPR many of his congregants in Zambia lost access to HIV medication. Now, he tells NPR's Gabriella Emmanuel their children are paying the price.
10: Pastor Billy, as he's known in his church, often spends his days tracking down people whose clinics shut down with the aid cuts last year.
11: In the rural, remote areas, there used to be mobile clinic, and nowadays it is not there.
10: Sometimes he can help people access drugs, but not always. Increasingly, he says he finds children scrambling to figure out what to do as their parents get sick without their HIV medications. A few months ago, he found three brothers in Zambia's Copperbelt province. Their names, Joseph, Gift, and Alumbwe, ages 17, 15, and 12. NPR agreed not to use their full names since they're minors. The boys watched as AIDS took hold and their parents grew weak and lost weight rapidly, with no strength to walk the several hours to the hospital. Joseph, the eldest brother, says in the local language, Bemba, "We started selling things in the house. Whoever wanted to buy a mattress, we would sell. Whoever wanted to buy pots, we would sell. The money was for a motorcycle taxi to get their parents to the hospital." Each night, the boys would kneel in the dark and pray for help. But in January, their mother died. And then in February, their father. Joseph says he had no idea what to do. "We started going to church so that God could take care of us," Joseph says. He ended up dropping out of school and giving up on becoming a doctor. He got a job as a security guard. The boys moved to a small, dilapidated house where the rent was minimal. But Joseph says the house is not okay. Joseph explains that the roof is so leaky, it rains indoors. They tuck their clothes into a corner to try to keep them dry. When Joseph is not at work, he says he's either doing odd jobs or getting medication for his brothers, who are both HIV positive. Their clinic is hours away. Sometimes he can't get there, and the boys go a few days without their drugs. About once a month, an uncle comes from several hours away to check on the boys. He's already supporting his own five children and his late sister's six children. They're all eating one meal a day, often sweet potatoes. When the HIV/AIDS epidemic first hit Africa in the 80s and 90s, the virus often killed people in their childbearing years, leaving a lot of orphans. The U.S.'s massive effort to combat the virus was committed to helping these children. Pastor Billy says the success was incredible, but now the aid cuts have
11: taken us backwards to a place and a season of hopelessness. There is no clear direction, especially on how we can help childhood homes.
10: Experts say there is not yet data on whether aid cuts have caused a spike in child-headed homes and orphans. The State Department told NPR that the U.S. is the most generous country with humanitarian assistance, writing, "If there are such tragic cases happening around the world, it's because the rest of the world is not spending enough money." The statement also said the U.S. has not cut health funding to Zambia, although the Foundation for AIDS Research found an almost 20% drop in expenditures last year in Zambia, with some 5,000 staff laid off. Pastor Billy says he's noticed a change. He's trying to help 25 newly orphaned children, up from 11 a couple months ago.
11: "So there is a lot of stress and pressure. They don't have enough food where they are staying, no support."
10: The one reprieve Joseph gets is watching other kids play soccer. "I love soccer," he says, "but he's not playing. His sneakers wore through." He says, "If my parents were still alive, I would still be playing. They would have bought me shoes." Still, Joseph says it makes him happy that at least some kids get to keep being kids. Gabriella Emanuel, NPR News.
12: Journalist Joe Sacco's latest graphic novel is about violence more than a decade ago in northern India between Hindus and Muslims. The Once and Future Riot came out in October in the U.S., but the publisher now says it won't sell the book in India. NPR's Dia Hadid reports from Mumbai.
13: In August 2013, a Hindu mob killed a Muslim man in the northern district of Muzaffarnagar. In one telling, he was sexually harassing a Hindu girl. Local leaders preached revenge. By the time the violence ebbed, 60 people had been killed. 50,000 people had to flee their homes, mostly Muslims. More than 30 babies died, their families homeless in the bitter cold. The ruling party at the time was accused by the opposition Hindu Nationalist Party, the BJP, of siding with Muslims. But Nakul Singh Swahni, who made a documentary about the Muzaffarnagar events, said the BJP incited Hindus to violence, then capitalized on it.
14: They benefited from it electorally in a very big way.
13: Former BJP legislator Sangeet Som, who was held for months on charges of inciting communal tension after the riots, told NPR that his party won because Hindus were sick of Muslims acting lawlessly. He said, there hasn't been a communal riot since the BJP won national elections a year later in 2014.

0: video.
1: That was also when Joe Sacco began investigating that communal violence.
2: I've troubled people for their stories. I've spent a lot of time making them go over these traumatic events, and I have to honour that somehow.
1: But in India, where the riot took place, this book won't be published. The Indian Express newspaper quoted the CEO of the publisher Penguin Random House India as saying there were, quote, content questions. The CEO, Gaurav Srinagesh, did not respond to NPR's interview requests. Afterwards, Sacco said Penguin Random House India insisted he delete a conclusion he made in the book that Hindu nationalism was on the rise and that it had benefited from the communal riots. He tells the Indian outlet The Wire,
2: politicians use violence as a means of advancing themselves electorally.
1: Critics say tolerance for critical speech has been shrinking since Narendra Modi became the Prime Minister in 2014. But Sacco told The Wire,
2: about four publishers have approached me from India saying we'll print the book.
1: He says that pushback too says something about the country. Dear Hadid, NPR News, Mumbai.
3: 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I'm Leila Fadel.
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6: But an historic sewage spill and climate change could threaten the oyster's remarkable evolution.
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5: On Point is coming up at noon today on member-supported WOUB. It is 8 o'clock. Another hour of Morning Edition is coming up on your NPR station. Have a good Tuesday.
3: Good morning. European leaders want to see the details of the deal between the U.S. and Iran. They also want to refocus President Trump's attention this week on Russia's war with Ukraine. It's Morning Edition from NPR News. Today's primaries include runoffs in Georgia. I'm Leila Fadel.
4: And I'm A. Martinez. Republican Governor Brian Kemp has denied Trump's efforts to dispute the 2020 election results. So why did Kemp endorse a candidate for governor who did try to overturn them? Also in D.C.'s primary, the leading Democrats say the next mayor needs to stand up to Trump, but they have different ideas on how. And an artist uses a belt as a paintbrush to start a conversation about discipline in some black families. It's Tuesday, June 16th. On this day in 1911, the company that would become IBM was founded. News is next.
9: Live from NPR News in Washington, I'm Korva Coleman. Iran and the U.S. say they'll sign an agreement Friday in Switzerland to extend the ceasefire. They'll hold direct talks for the first time since April. But NPR's Aya Batrawi reports the details of the Memorandum of Understanding to be signed have not yet been made public.
10: Iran's Mehr News Agency, which is close to Iran's powerful Revolutionary Guard, says $12 billion in frozen assets will be available to Iran in the initial phase of the deal. It says $12 billion more will be released over the course of negotiations and that oil sanctions will be lifted. Vice President J.D. Vance told Fox News the Iranians, quote, don't get a dime unless they change their behavior, but says there's an upside, too.
11: There's a lot of economic benefit in the United States relieving a lot of sanctions and welcoming them back into the world economy. There's a lot of benefit.
10: Vance is set to lead the U.S. in talks with Iran this Friday. Iran says it will be represented by Mohammad Baghir Ghalibaf, a senior politician and former commander in the Revolutionary Guard. Aya Batrawi, NPR News, Cairo.
9: President Trump is attending the G7 meeting of leaders in France. In addition to the news from Iran, the leaders are also talking about Ukraine. Ukrainian President Volodymyr Zelensky is attending with them. Trump says he's met Zelensky already today and plans to meet him again. There are some primary elections today and runoffs. That includes Georgia, where there are closely watched Republican runoff contests for the GOP gubernatorial and U.S. Senate nominations. NPR's Stephen Fowler has more on other votes today.
0: In Oklahoma, you've got this series.

0: 2 unpaid internships this summer, making her part of a trend, says Andy Challenger. Less work, more other stuff.
1: It's not that teenagers are lazy, right? They have extra academic work, sports activities, volunteering opportunities to build their resumes for college.
0: Back in the 80s, nearly 60% of teens had summer jobs. Today, it's just 35%. I'm Mitchell Hartman for Marketplace.
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3: 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And from the Klein Penny Educational Fund, committed to funding nonprofits that support creativity, critical thinking, sustainability, tolerance, and mental health in Athens County.
4: With only weeks left in its term, the Supreme Court has its most anticipated cases still on its docket. What you need to know next time on 1A.
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5: To NewsHour for the BBC World Service. Hello, I'm James Menendez. As G7 leaders discuss stepping up the pressure on Russia to end the war in Ukraine, a BBC investigation reveals that Russia was behind a series of arson attacks targeting Keir Starmer.
6: This is a huge escalation to something that looks as though we've had a foreign power actually conducting a direct threat against a British Prime Minister. And I think we need to really wake up to the level of threat that shows to the British public.
5: Also, President Trump says he's not happy with the way Israel has handled its war in Lebanon. Senior clerics call on the Church of England to move faster with reparations for its role in the transatlantic slave trade. And we're in Vietnam, where the authorities are cracking down on gangs who steal cats for food.
7: They use electric device to paralyze the pets temporarily and then catch them with a net.
5: All that and more coming up after the news.
8: BBC News with Emily Thomas. President Trump says he's not happy with the way Israel has handled Lebanon. He told reporters at the G7 summit that the Prime Minister, Benjamin Netanyahu, needed to be more responsible. Mr. Trump said too many people had been killed in Lebanon and Israel didn't need to knock down an apartment block every time it was looking for someone from Hezbollah. He said he'd told Israel he was unhappy that it attacked Beirut 2 hours before Iran and the US signed an agreement to end their war.
9: I've had a great relationship with Bibi, but now Bibi has to be more responsible with respect to Lebanon. Lebanon used to be a great country. It was a country where you had professors, doctors, lawyers. The great intellect was in Lebanon. Now it's terrible. I would say of all countries, they've been treated the worst.
8: Iran's foreign minister says ending the war in Lebanon is the most important issue in the deal with the US. Abbas Araghchi warned that any Israeli attack on Lebanon or continued presence on its territory was a violation of the agreement with the US. Fighting between Israel and Hezbollah has continued despite the deal. John Donison is in Jerusalem.
10: Overnight, Israel's military confirmed it had carried out several strikes on what it called terrorists who were approaching its soldiers. Israel says it killed 4 people in those strikes. Hezbollah then responded by saying it fired missiles and drones at Israeli forces. Now, Iran has insisted that Lebanon must be part of the agreement, but last night Israel's Prime Minister Benjamin Netanyahu told reporters he would not be withdrawing his forces from southern Lebanon and they would maintain operational freedom to do what was necessary to target Hezbollah.
8: President Trump has met his Ukrainian counterpart Volodymyr Zelensky at the G7 summit as efforts continue to restart stalled peace negotiations. The two will hold further talks later. Mr. Zelensky said Russia had to be forced to end its war on Ukraine and added that the summit had been positive.
11: We spoke about negotiations with Russians, potential negotiations with Russians. We spoke about middle strikes and long range, the situation with Russian losses.

0: WOL FM Ironton, WOUH FM Chillicothe, and WOUZ FM Zanesville. A news update from NPR begins in 1 minute at 4 after. We'll take a look at the latest regional news from the WOUB newsroom. Ahead of Juneteenth, Kentucky Governor Andy Beshear posthumously pardoned 43 people who were imprisoned for helping enslaved people escape to freedom through the Underground Railroad. I'll tell you more about that in about 4 minutes right here on your NPR station. Coming up today at 2 o'clock, you can join us for Here and Now. This is one of the stories they'll have for us on today's show.
1: Anthropic's latest artificial intelligence models are so powerful that the U.S. government has banned their export. The new frontiers in cybersecurity, that's next time on Here and Now.
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2: The Supreme Court has a slew of high-profile cases left on its docket. What's at stake in some monumental issues for the country? From WAMU and NPR in Washington, this is 1A. Budu in for Jen White. Today on 1A, the Supreme Court's packed docket, 20 cases are left in front of the court with only weeks left in its term. Decisions are still expected on birthright citizenship and temporary protected status, which could have seismic effects on families and immigration law. Also, presidential power, transgender athletes, and mail-in ballots. We talk through the cases with our experts, what's at stake for you, and what these decisions could mean for the court's relationship with the president. That's all coming up after these headlines.
3: Live from NPR News in Washington, I'm Corva Coleman. President Trump's in France attending the G7 summit. He says the U.S. is ready to sign a deal with Iran to stop the war and reopen the Strait of Hormuz. But the text of an agreement has not been published. Now, Iran's state-run news agency insists the first clause in the agreement says attacks on Lebanon must end. Israel has been attacking Iran's proxy militia Hezbollah in Lebanon. Israel's ambassador to the U.S., Michael Leiter, says the deal is only a memo of understanding.
4: It's not a deal. It's an MOU to discuss a deal. So we're encouraged by the fact that the president has been consistently unequivocal about preventing Iran from achieving a nuclear weapon. And we're very encouraged about that. We're less encouraged about the fact that it seems that Lebanon has been included in an agreement with Iran, and we think that that's unnecessary.
3: He spoke to NPR's Morning Edition. Stocks opened higher this morning amid signs of an ongoing slump in the housing market. NPR's Scott Horsley reports the Dow Jones Industrial Average rose about 280 points in early trading.
5: Home builders broke ground on almost 16% fewer homes in May than they did the month before. Most of that slowdown was in apartment construction. The drop in single-family starts was less than 2%. Building permits, which are seen as a guide to future construction, were down less than 1%. A survey by the National Association of Home Builders shows builders' confidence remains weak. Rising mortgage rates are not helping with the housing slump. Yum! Brands is selling its Pizza Hut business for a total of $2.7 billion. The sale comes in two slices, one for Pizza Hut locations in China, the other for the rest of the world. Sales at Pizza Hut have lagged Yum!'s other brands, Taco Bell and KFC. Scott Horsley, NPR News, Washington.
3: FBI Director Kash Patel says his agency has disrupted a plot to attack a Sunday night event on the White House lawn. That's where President Trump welcomed thousands of fans to watch several UFC mixed martial arts bouts. The FBI director says multiple arrests have been made. It's another Election Day Tuesday. This brings another set of primary elections that'll tell how American voters are feeling about this moment of politics in their states. That includes a pair of important runoffs in Georgia. NPR's Stephen Fowler has more.
6: Republican voters will decide their pick to take on incumbent Democrat John Ossoff in a high-profile general election, and they'll choose a nominee to replace outgoing Governor Brian Kemp. Over the weekend, President Trump endorsed Congressman Mike Collins for the Senate race instead of Kemp's preferred candidate, but both Trump and Kemp support the same pick in the governor's race. Also on the ballot today are runoffs in Alabama and open races in Oklahoma and D.C. Stephen Fowler, NPR News, Atlanta.
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0: religion and spirituality, and Jarl and Pamela Moan, focusing on civil liberties, foster youth, public radio, and the arts.
1: For WOUB, I'm Chris Riddle. Ahead of Juneteenth, Kentucky Governor Andy Beshear has posthumously pardoned 43 people who were in prison for helping enslaved people escape to freedom through the Underground Railroad. Among them were Elijah Anderson, Gillette Miles, and Thomas Brown, whose efforts helped hundreds reach freedom. Governor Beshear says these individuals should be remembered as heroes, not criminals. The governor also encouraged Kentuckians to submit additional cases for review, saying the state should continue correcting historical injustices whenever possible. Ohio Governor Mike DeWine is set to make an announcement this morning. State House correspondent Sarah Donaldson has learned he plans to detail his position on the death penalty.
2: As DeWine gets ready to leave elected office, the longtime GOP official has been hinting at publicly opposing capital punishment. DeWine has postponed every scheduled execution since January 2019, some more than once, with Ohio's de facto moratorium nearing 8 years now. Among the many arguments for and against executions, proponents say it's a crime deterrent reserved for the worst of the worst, while opponents highlight stories from exonerees. The state's death row wait time now stretches longer than 22 years, with more and more inmates dying from natural causes or by suicide. Sarah Donaldson at the Ohio Public Radio Statehouse News Bureau.
1: The Muskingum County Board of Commissioners has unveiled the new official county flag. WHIZ reports that more than 40 designs were submitted by community members. The selected design was created by an anonymous contributor. The commissioners say in a joint statement that they were overwhelmed by the community's response to the contest, and they appreciate every individual who wanted to help create a lasting symbol for the community. Muskingum County's new flag will be displayed at county facilities, public events, ceremonies, and community celebrations. Plenty of sunshine today. We're expecting temperatures to reach the mid and upper 70s. Showers and thunderstorms overnight with lows in the mid and upper 50s. Tomorrow's forecast, partly sunny and a high of 80 degrees. I'm Chris Riddle with WOUB.

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1: 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Coming up at 2 o'clock, we've got Here and Now for you. Among the many stories they're working on for today's show is this one.
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1: 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The Nelsonville Music Festival is coming up this weekend. 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We have On Point coming up in just a few moments. Fresh Air at 1 at 2 o'clock will bring you Here and Now. And this is one of the stories they'll have for us on today's show.
2: I'm Peter O'Dowd. A tribal media organization was facing a huge hole in its budget because of federal funding cuts. 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
3: The money not only helps with getting content to public television, it's new content, young filmmakers, and these stories are very different.
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1: That and more coming up on Here and Now between 2 and 4 on WOUB. It is 12 o'clock on this Tuesday afternoon. A news update from NPR is coming up in 1 minute. I'll be back at 4 after with the latest regional news.
4: In January, a massive sewage spill sent 240 million gallons of untreated waste into the Potomac River. The spill threatened water safety, exposed infrastructure weaknesses. It also cast a pall over Chesapeake Bay oysters, one of the most important species for both habitat restoration and local economies.
5: People kept coming up my line going, are these from Potomac? These better not be from Potomac. I hope they're not from Potomac. And I'm going, I don't even know what they're talking about. That's how I found out kind of the hard way.
4: Now, a disaster-driven collapse in some harvests and new funding fights are putting the multi-state recovery project of the country's largest estuary at risk.
6: Five states.

0: part of that.
1: I'm Meghna Chakrabarty. Today on Point, what's at stake for the Chesapeake Bay and the oysters helping to bring it back? Stay with us.
2: Live from NPR News in Washington, I'm Libby Casey. President Trump and Ukrainian President Volodymyr Zelensky spoke on the sidelines of the G7 summit in Paris today, and Trump says another meeting could happen later. NPR's Joanna Kakissis reports that Zelensky says the U.S. remains a key player in ending Russia's war on Ukraine, which has lasted more than 4 years.
3: G7 leaders did agree to put economic pressure on Russia so the Kremlin moves forward on a peace deal. Zelensky told reporters in a voice message that G7 leaders do not understand Russian President Vladimir Putin's continued aggression. Putin does not want to end the war, Zelensky says, but he must be forced to, primarily through sanctions. Zelensky has said Ukraine has been enacting its own sanctions on Russia by targeting the Kremlin's war machine. For months, the Ukrainian military has used its own long-range strike drones to hit oil depots and refineries. Oil is a pillar of the Russian economy. Joanna Kakissis, NPR News.
2: It's another election day Tuesday, and it brings another set of primary elections that will tell us how American voters are feeling about this moment in politics in their states. That includes a pair of important runoff elections in Georgia. NPR's Stephen Fowler has more.
4: Republican voters will decide their pick to take on incumbent Democrat John Ossoff in a high-profile general election, and they'll choose a nominee to replace outgoing Governor Brian Kemp. Over the weekend, President Trump endorsed Congressman Mike Collins for the Senate race instead of Kemp's preferred candidate, but both Trump and Kemp support the same pick in the governor's race. Also on the ballot today are runoffs in Alabama and open races in Oklahoma and D.C. Stephen Fowler, NPR News, Atlanta.
2: The former head of U.S. Immigration and Customs Enforcement is taking a consulting job with a defense contractor. NPR's Sergio Martinez-Beltran reports.
5: Navigators Security and Defense told NPR Todd Lyons is a senior vice president focusing on U.S. defense strategy and international security. The company says it does not engage in lobbying activities and that under federal law, Lyons cannot engage with DHS for a year. Lyons served as ICE's acting director from March 2025 until last month. During his tenure, ICE agents carried out some of the Trump administration's most aggressive immigration enforcement operations in Chicago and Minneapolis. Lyons stepped down after facing intense pressure to meet a 3,000-person daily arrest quota imposed by the White House. Despite the agency's aggressive tactics, the quota was never met. Sergio Martinez Beltran, NPR News, Austin, Texas.
2: British Prime Minister Keir Starmer says the UK will ban children under 16 from using social media apps like Snapchat, TikTok, and YouTube starting early next year. This is NPR News, live in Washington.
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7: For WOUB, I'm Chris Riddle. A team of Ohio researchers studied the contents of needles used at a Northwest Ohio syringe exchange. The Ohio Newsroom's Kendall Crawford reports on what they found.
8: Researchers at Bowling Green State University tested the contents of 50 hypodermic needles. In addition to opioids, they discovered a large presence of xylazine, a horse tranquilizer, and a dangerous microbe.
9: We identified bacteria, we identified fungus. One of them was Candida.
8: Hans Wildschut led the study. He says Candida can cause thrush and urinary tract infections and can infect bloodstreams. Treatment options are limited.
9: There are only a handful of antifungal medications. I think there's 10 or 12. And of those, these Candida are evolving resistance to those as well.
8: Wildschut says the next step is to discover antifungal drugs to counter deadly infections. For the Ohio Newsroom, I'm Kendall Crawford.
7: What began as a trip to the Great Smoky Mountains turned into an 8-year journey. Brad Ryan of the Muskingum County community of Duncan Falls and his grandmother Joy Ryan traveled through all 63 U.S. national parks. Brad says the experience reminds him not to take family relationships for granted.
10: If you can dial some numbers on your phone and get your grandparents' voice on the other end of the line, that is the greatest gift in the world. And so many people will tell you that once that's gone, I mean, it is gone forever.
7: Brad Ryan chronicles the journey with his grandmother in his memoir.

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2: 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Air Claws is writing the next chapter in their story to continue delivering HVAC solutions that keep southeastern Ohio comfortable. It's never too early to start planning for the weekend. 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And here's a sneak peek at what's coming up on this weekend show. I should have left you long ago,
3: 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Vanessa Collier joins us for a rockin' set of blues and soul originals this week on the Mountain Stage. We also hear Amethyst Kia, Margaret Glaspie, Matt Anderson, and our very own Ron Soul.
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5: From WHYY in Philadelphia, this is Fresh Air. I'm Dave Davies. As we celebrate America's 250th birthday, writer Jesse Wegman tells the story of James Wilson, a largely forgotten member of the nation's founders who had a critical role in shaping the Constitution. Wilson lived a colorful life and died as a Supreme Court justice on the run from the law and creditors. He was a firm proponent of direct rule by the people, but Wegman says he made compromises to get the Constitution approved, like allowing the election of presidents who don't win the popular vote. Wegman's new book is The Lost Founder. Later, David Biancooley reviews the new TV series Spider Noir.

0: who says he will not give up what he calls his life's mission to make sure Iran doesn't have a nuclear weapon. He also says Israel will not leave Lebanon, where it is fighting Iranian-backed Hezbollah fighters who repeatedly fire into northern Israel. Israel struck in and around Lebanon's capital and now occupies a large area of the country, which it says is a vital buffer zone. Political opponents and even lawmakers in Netanyahu's coalition government decry the deal, calling it dangerous. Iran's foreign minister reiterated Tuesday that the deal to end the war requires Israel's withdrawal from Lebanon and that its continued presence violates the Memorandum of Understanding. Carrie Kahn, NPR News, Tel Aviv.
1: FBI Director Kash Patel says multiple people are in custody. That's after law enforcement identified a potential threat to the UFC event at the White House last weekend. NPR's Carrie Johnson reports the investigation is ongoing.
2: Kash Patel announced the possible threat in a social media post Tuesday morning, days after thousands of people massed in Washington, D.C. for the event to celebrate President Trump's birthday. The FBI director says the Bureau and law enforcement partners, quote, stopped cold a possible attack by people from outside the area. Fox News, which first reported the incident, says five people are under arrest. Fox says the alleged plan involved using explosive-laden drones to strike buildings in downtown D.C. and then target spectators as they fled. Carrie Johnson, NPR News, Washington.
1: The slump in the housing market continues. NPR's Scott Horsley reports on the latest home construction numbers from the Commerce Department.
3: Home builders broke ground on almost 16% fewer homes in May than they did the month before. Most of that slowdown was in apartment construction. The drop in single-family starts was less than 2%. Building permits, which are seen as a guide to future construction, were down less than 1%. A survey by the National Association of Home Builders shows builders' confidence remains weak. Rising mortgage rates are not helping with the housing slump. Scott Horsley, NPR News, Washington.
1: The national average for a gallon of gasoline is $4.04, according to AAA. That's down 2 cents from yesterday. Crude oil prices have fallen for the past 2 days since President Trump announced that preliminary agreement to end the Iran war. But economists say even after the fighting ends, it will likely take a while for consumer prices to recede, and that includes things like fertilizer, food, and even shoes. This is NPR News.
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5: Now a few stories from around the state, region, and WOUB Newsroom. I'm Robin Barnes. Severe thunderstorms that canceled festivals and cut power to tens of thousands across Ohio this past weekend also spawned tornadoes. The National Weather Service office in Pittsburgh confirmed that a tornado touched down in Columbiana County, Ohio, on Sunday. Funnel clouds were also spotted over Lake Erie, visible from Cedar Point in Sandusky. The Columbiana County Twister is the 11th tornado to hit Ohio in 2026. Its F-scale rating and other details have not yet been determined. The Muskingum County Board of Commissioners has unveiled the new official county flag. WHIZ reports that more than 40 designs were submitted by community members. The selected design was created by an anonymous contributor. The commissioners said in a joint statement that they were overwhelmed by the community's response to the contest, and they appreciate every individual who wanted to help create the lasting symbol for the community. The new flag will be displayed at county facilities, public events, ceremonies, and community celebrations. Ohio Secretary of State Frank LaRose has unveiled a limited edition American 250 I Voted sticker in commemoration of the United States' 250th birthday. The commemorative sticker was introduced before election officials from across the state at the 2026 Ohio Secretary of State Annual Conference. The design honors the nation's semi-quincentennial while encouraging civic participation in celebrating the fundamental right to vote. The America 250 I Voted sticker is part of Ohio's broader effort to commemorate the nation's 250th anniversary and highlight the enduring importance of citizen engagement. Stories like these can be found in our online newsroom, woub.org, and tell your smart speaker to play WOUB FM. A quick look at the forecast. Sunny today, high near 77. Tonight, a slight chance of showers, partly cloudy otherwise, low near 57, and tomorrow increase.

Fresh Air's executive producer is Sam Brigger. Our technical director and engineer is Audrey Bentham. Our interviews and reviews are produced and edited by Phyllis Myers, Anne-Marie Baldonado, Lauren Krenzel, Teresa Madden, Monique Nazareth, Thea Challoner, Susan Yakundi, Anna Bauman, and Nico Gonzalez-Whistler. Our digital media producer is Molly C.V. Nesper. Roberta Shorrock directs the show. From Terry Gross and Tanya Mosley, I'm Dave Davies.

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0: Congressman Mike Collins and criticizing his opponent, former football coach Derek Dooley. NPR's Stephen Fowler has been tracking the race and notes that Dooley, like Georgia's outgoing governor Brian Kemp, rejected Trump's false claim that he won the 2020 presidential election.
1: Republican strategists and voters alike that I've talked with in the last little bit say that that certainly didn't help Dooley's chances. And the Collins endorsement is not inherently a surprise if you're paying attention. Mike Collins has been one of the more prototypical Trump-era congressmen. He's very brash online and with his campaign messaging, especially when it comes to emphasizing Trump's policies around immigration.
0: The winner of today's runoff in Georgia will take on Democratic Senator John Ossoff in November. Fans at many World Cup games are facing dangerously hot, humid weather. NPR's Rebecca Hersher reports public health officials are urging fans to stay hydrated and take other precautions.
2: More than a third of World Cup matches are at risk for dangerously hot, humid conditions, according to an analysis by NPR. High humidity and temperatures over 90 degrees in Houston sent multiple World Cup fans to the hospital, and the National Weather Service issued an extreme heat warning for Miami on the day that city hosted its first match. People attending matches in the U.S. and Canada can bring a factory-sealed water bottle into the stadium to help stay hydrated. Public health experts also recommend staying in the shade as much as possible, including when waiting in line. Umbrellas, hats, and loose-fitting clothing can also help protect against heat exhaustion. Rebecca Hersher, NPR News.
0: World Cup games today include Algeria versus defending champion Argentina, France faces Senegal, and Iraq takes on Norway. It's NPR.
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4: Now a few stories from around the state, region, and WOUB Newsroom. I'm Robin Barnes. Severe thunderstorms that canceled festivals and cut power to tens of thousands across Ohio this past weekend also spawned tornadoes. The National Weather Service office in Pittsburgh confirmed that a tornado touched down in Columbiana County, Ohio, on Sunday. Funnel clouds were also spotted over Lake Erie, visible from Cedar Point in Sandusky. The Columbiana County Twister is the 11th tornado to hit Ohio in 2026. Its F-scale rating and other details have not yet been determined. The Muskingum County Board of Commissioners has unveiled the new official county flag. WHIZ reports that more than 40 designs were submitted by community members. The selected design was created by an anonymous contributor. The commissioners said in a joint statement that they were overwhelmed by the community's response to the contest, and they appreciate every individual who wanted to help create the lasting symbol for the community. The new flag will be displayed at county facilities, public events, ceremonies, and community celebrations. Ohio Secretary of State Frank LaRose has unveiled a limited edition American 250 I Voted sticker in commemoration of the United States' 250th birthday. The commemorative sticker was introduced before election officials from across the state at the 2026 Ohio Secretary of State Annual Conference. The design honors the nation's semi-quincentennial, while encouraging civic participation and celebrating the fundamental right to vote. The America 250 I Voted sticker is part of Ohio's broader effort to commemorate the nation's 250th anniversary and highlight the enduring importance of citizen engagement. Stories like these can be found in our online newsroom, woub.org, and tell your smart speaker to play WOUB FM. A quick look at the forecast. Sunny today, high near 77. Tonight, a slight chance of showers, partly cloudy otherwise, low near 57. And tomorrow, increasing clouds, high near 81.
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6: And I'm Peter O'Dowd in Phoenix. This is Here and Now. President Trump is at the G7 summit today in France, where he was asked a crucial question about his agreement with Iran to reopen the Strait of Hormuz. It was a question about two other countries that are not a part of the tentative deal.
7: Can this deal survive if Israel attacks Lebanon?
8: It can, and you know, I consider that the minor war. Iran's a big one, but we have that little pinprick out there that constantly rears its head, and that's Hezbollah.
6: Now, Iran wants Israeli

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1: 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Thank you for spending part of your day with us. 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Witness Graham's history-making rise as a legendary newspaper publisher who fought for truth, broke barriers in a sexist world, and won a Pulitzer Prize, inspiring generations with her courage and resilience. 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

0: the Trump administration's effort to access the state's voter registration list. NPR's Kerry Johnson reports that the Justice Department had questioned the judge's impartiality.
1: The Trump DOJ says U.S. District Judge Eleanor Ross crossed a line when she attended a campaign event for Fulton County District Attorney Fani Willis. Willis is a Democrat who once tried to prosecute President Trump for election interference. Now, Judge Ross has agreed to step away from a dispute about Georgia's voter rolls because of what she called an abundance of caution over the perception of bias. Assistant U.S. Attorney General Harmeet Dhillon says common sense has prevailed. Judge Ross is under scrutiny after a court committee found she had sex in her chambers and then lied about it after a clerk reported her behavior. Kerry Johnson, NPR News.
0: At last check, Wall Street was mixed as investors wait for the Federal Reserve to weigh in on interest rates and also watch for more news about the Iran war tentative agreement.
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3: Now, a few stories from around the state, region, and WOUB Newsroom. I'm Robin Barnes. Last year, Ohio got rid of direct subsidies for electric generators. That move included ending two controversial subsidies that went to aging coal-fired power plants. But as State House correspondent Sarah Donaldson reports, the way neighboring states bankroll coal still affects Ohio.
4: Ohio is among 13 states within PJM, the regional electric grid. The Citizens Utility Board of Ohio says that aging facilities, mostly coal-fired ones, may be raising costs for electric customers because of, quote, uneconomic operations.
5: Ohio maybe got its own affairs in order, but it belongs to a league with 12 other teams, and the commissioner of the league, in this case PJM, doesn't necessarily have the right tool sets in place.
4: That's Board Executive Director Tom Bullock. According to recent CUB analysis, those uneconomic operations include some cost recovery mechanisms of lost revenue. Sarah Donaldson at the Ohio Public Radio State House News Bureau.
3: Ohio researchers are warning of the risk of serious fungal infection from IV drug use. A team of microbiologists at Bowling Green State University studied the contents of 50 needles from a Lucas County syringe exchange program. They found a mix of narcotics and microbes, including the fungus Candida. Researcher Hans Wildschut says it can be deadly.
6: If the drugs don't kill you, the microbes might, because they can be very serious. And if you're injecting those directly into your vein, that's a problem.
3: Wildschut says infections are increasing, but treatment options are still limited. He says his lab will be using more resources to research new antifungal drugs. These stories and others can be found in our online newsroom, woub.org/news, and you can listen using the WOUB Public Media app. Mostly sunny skies in the forecast today. The high today around 77 degrees. A slight chance of showers tonight. Partly cloudy, otherwise low near 57.
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8: And I'm Scott Tong in Boston. This is Here and Now. Iran's foreign minister says further talks to end the war with the U.S. will begin as soon as his government signs a framework memorandum. Today, Swiss officials said the signing of that preliminary deal will take place Friday in Switzerland. This morning in France, President Trump said the war is over and that the U.S. and Iran are lifting their blockades of the Strait of Hormuz.
9: The ships are starting to move nicely. Oil is starting to go, and the prices are coming down rapidly. Stock market is going up rapidly. A lot of good things are happening. And most importantly, Iran will not have a nuclear weapon. That was how I got involved in this. We can't let that happen, so they will not have a nuclear weapon.
8: Let's note the actual text of the agreement is still not out. Let's get a perspective from the Middle East. Nagar Mortazavi is senior fellow at the Center for International Policy and host of the Iran podcast. She's in Doha, Qatar. Nagar, welcome back.
10: Thank you for having me.
8: You're in Qatar on the Persian Gulf, just across from Iran. The country has been caught in the crossfire as Iran has launched attacks on targets there, including an American airbase. How are people there responding to news of this framework deal?
10: There's a lot of happiness and relief because, as you said, this is a country, the host of the largest U.S. base.

0: It may not feel like it, but right now in large parts of the U.S., it's a renter's market. The cost of rent is not going up as quickly as other expenses like gas or electricity. The reason? Supply and demand.
1: There's a lot of apartment buildings hitting the market all at once, and property managers are trying to fill it.
0: I'm Elsa Chang. We'll check in on the country's apartments on All Things Considered from NPR News.
2: #3:19 on this Tuesday afternoon. Thank you for joining us for the second hour of Here and Now. Remembering extreme athlete Andy Lewis, host Peter O'Dowd talks with Ryan Jenks, a friend of extreme sports pioneer Andy Lewis, known as Sketchy Andy, who died over the weekend in a base jumping accident in Utah. 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Expect a beautiful day today, sunshine, the high temperature around 77 degrees.
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4: It's Here and Now. On this 250th anniversary of the country, the administration's public celebration will not be a surprise. A White House that is requiring Smithsonian museums to remove, quote, divisive narratives will undoubtedly tout historical accomplishments with pomp. This is not new. Our next guest argues the nation's anniversaries have consistently sought to reinforce a mythology and obscure dark truths about race in this country. Eddie Glaud is a historian and professor of African-American studies at Princeton. His new book is America USA, How Race Shadows the Nation's Anniversaries. And he's in studio in Boston. Eddie Glaud, welcome back to Here and Now.
5: Oh, it's such a pleasure to see you and talk with you.
4: I want to talk to you, but first I want to play a little music.
5: Sure.

0: out of the Education Department as part of its plan to dismantle it. The work of safeguarding civil rights will go to the Department of Justice, and the office that supervises programs for students with disabilities will go to the Department of Health and Human Services. Disability rights advocates had fought that move, warning that it could mean less federal oversight of states and fewer students receiving services. 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
2: Now these stories from around the state, region, and WOUB Newsroom. I'm Robin Barnes. Lawmakers sent Governor Mike DeWine several big pieces of legislation after last week's session, but he's not saying whether he'll veto any of them. State House correspondent Joe Ingles reports.
3: Groups throughout Ohio are urging DeWine to veto legislation that changes Medicaid rules, expands fracking in state parks, affects voting by mail, and more, including some fine print in them. One would change laws to prevent townships from collecting tax revenue from certain entertainment venues. DeWine says he's still discovering what's inside all of those bills.
4: It's like Christmas, and you open the presents, and you're not really sometimes sure what's in them.
3: DeWine chuckled when I asked him whether he'd return any of them, saying he was early in the process of looking at the bills. Joe Ingles at the Ohio Public Radio State House News Bureau.
2: A consumer advocacy group says Ohio's electric customers may still be paying higher costs tied to aging coal-fired power plants, even after the state's ended direct subsidies for generators last year. The Citizens Utility Board of Ohio says coal plants in neighboring states with the PJM regional power grid may continue to affect electricity prices through cost recovery mechanisms. The National Weather Service has confirmed Ohio's 11th tornado of the year after severe storms swept across the state over the weekend. The tornado touched down in Columbiana County, while funnel clouds were also spotted over Lake Erie. Damage assessments are continuing. More news in our online newsroom, woub.org/news.

0: 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Iraq is playing in the World Cup for the first time in 40 years, and their fans in the U.S. are super excited. More from Michigan, the state with the largest Iraqi-American population in the country. That's coming up in about 15 minutes. Make that 20 minutes on All Things Considered. 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With Adrian Tevis and Ray Reynolds at the helm, Air Claws is writing the next chapter in their story to continue delivering HVAC solutions that keep southeastern Ohio comfortable. Let's take a quick look at the WOUB weather forecast. There's a 20% chance of showers tonight, likely between 11 p.m. and 3 a.m. Otherwise, expect partly cloudy skies, low near 57 degrees. Increasing clouds tomorrow, high near 82.
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2: It's All Things Considered from NPR News. I'm Adrian Florido.
3: And I'm Elsa Chang. There is encouraging news for the roughly 115 million adults in the U.S. with pre-diabetes. Taking small steps to change your everyday habits, like tweaks to your diet and prioritizing movement, can help prevent both type 2 diabetes and multiple chronic diseases, including heart disease. NPR's Allison Aubrey joins us now to talk about new research published this week in the medical journal JAMA. Hi, Allison.
4: Hi, great to be here.
3: Great to have you. Okay, so tell us more about what this new research shows.
4: Sure. This is a fascinating study, Elsa. It's a follow-up to research that began two decades ago. Back then, several thousand participants with prediabetes and those at high risk, they were in their early 50s at the time, started a lifestyle program. They began to exercise about a half hour a day. They made changes to their diets. And this landmark diabetes prevention program showed these changes were actually enough to fend off diabetes more effectively than taking medication.
3: Wow.
4: And now the participants are in their 70s and are still benefiting from these lifestyle changes. In this new study, scientists have documented up to a 43% reduction in the risk of developing two or more serious chronic conditions, such as kidney disease, heart failure, and COPD.
3: Wait, so talk more about like what kinds of changes people made in this study. Like, were these bold changes in diet or exercise or just like tiny little modest tweaks?
4: Yeah, you know, I think when people hear about lifestyle changes, they imagine these extreme shifts.
3: Yeah.
4: But nobody in this study, Elsa, was asked to run a marathon or become a vegan or give up any food entirely. They were counseled to make small, gradual changes. If they were sedentary, they started walking 20 minutes a day. They rode an exercise bike or walked on a treadmill, anything to get that heart rate up for about 150 minutes per week. I spoke to one participant who made simple swaps in his diet. He cut back on saturated fat. So instead of eating hamburgers multiple times a week, he'd have one. He cut back on sugary drinks and he started walking more when he played golf. He told me he didn't feel like he was depriving himself. And the author of the study, Dr. Marcel Saliv of the National Institute on Aging, told me these results are really impressive.
5: I think it's very surprising to people that a modest amount of exercise and dietary changes done consistently and maintained over many years can lead to these kinds of benefits.
4: Even he was surprised also by the extent to which healthier habits can help prevent these diseases.
3: Yeah, this is really assuring. So wait, as you mentioned, the participants in this study are now in their 70s. I'm so curious, like, what has changed about the

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1: 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We have NPR News coming up in less than a minute. Also this hour, Ohio researchers have uncovered a hidden danger of IV drug use.
2: If the drugs don't kill you, the microbes might.
1: What the discovery of a dangerous fungus on syringes could mean. That's coming up on Today from the Ohio Newsroom in about 15 minutes. 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

You're listening to All Things Considered from NPR News. All right, the war with Iran has driven up the price of motor oil, not just gasoline and diesel. And even if a deal is signed to end the conflict, that problem will not go away anytime soon. So, what does that mean for your next oil change? Well,

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2: 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Let's take another quick look at the WOUB Community Events Calendar, which you can find on our website. Captain Chuck and the Cadillac South will be performing at Wisteria Summer Solstice, and that is on June 18th at 3 o'clock. Tonight, at the Sidebar in Athens, it's Fine Business. And on Sunday in Athens at 701 East State Street at the Community Center, the Midsummer Community Celebration will be happening. There will be music from 1 o'clock to 9. If you have an event you'd like to let others know about, add it to our community events page at woub.org.

0: 14 and 17 can receive up to 6 counseling sessions or 30 days of mental health care without parental permission. However, House Bill 172 would require strict parental consent before any treatment can begin. Local mental health boards warn that delaying quick access hurts early intervention for anxiety and depression. Furthermore, youth advocacy groups like Eyes Up Appalachia argue the bill cuts off a critical lifeline for children trapped in abusive households or human trafficking. The bill has not seen a hearing since late last year, and its future remains uncertain. Looking across state lines ahead of the Juneteenth holiday, Kentucky Governor Andy Beshear has issued a historic round of posthumous pardons. Beshear officially cleared the names of 43 individuals who were criminally imprisoned in the 19th century for helping enslaved people escape via the Underground Railroad. The pardons include notable historical figures like Elijah Anderson, Gillette Miles, and Thomas Brown, who collectively guided hundreds of people to freedom. Beshear stated that these individuals should be remembered as American heroes, not criminals. He is actively encouraging Kentuckians to submit more historical cases to continue correcting past injustices. More news at WOUB.org.
1: 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I'm Adrian Florido in Washington.
2: And I'm Elsa Chang in Culver City, California. Anthropic's newest AI models have been suspended by the federal government over national security concerns. This happened on Friday evening, and officials from the tech company and the Trump administration are still debating a solution. It's just another example of conflict between the Trump administration and Anthropic, a company that has advocated for more guardrails around the technology. NPR White House correspondent Deepa Shivaram is here with more. Hi, Deepa.
3: Hello.
2: Hello. Okay, so the government issued this suspension of the new models from Anthropic on Friday. What's happened since then?
3: Yeah, so those Anthropic models are Fable 5 and Mythos 5, and they were suspended because of national security concerns. Mm-hmm. The threat was that the models could be jailbroken. In other words, the security mechanisms built into the AI models could be undone. Now, the suspension from the government was for any foreign users, so anyone not a U.S. citizen, and that even included some Anthropic employees. But in order to comply with the directive, Anthropic said they had to shut down their models for everyone. So since that's happened, there's been, as you can imagine, a lot of confusion and disruption, and definitely still questions about the mechanisms and the legal authority the administration has to suspend this technology. The White House on their end has been mostly quiet about the decision, but they did say that officials from the Commerce Department met with Anthropic in Washington yesterday. Anthropic said in a statement that, quote, both parties are working quickly to get this resolved.
2: Wait, so shutting down access so abruptly like that, like how does that affect the Trump administration's goals for AI? Because, I mean, they've historically been more interested in innovation rather than regulations around safety, right?
3: Yeah, I mean, there's still a lot unfolding here when it comes to what those specific national security concerns were, who they involve. But in terms of immediate impact, there's some big concerns here about what kind of precedent this sets, Elsa. I spoke with Ifeoma Ajinwa. She's a law professor who focuses on AI ethics at Emory University. And she said this suspension could have what she calls a chilling effect on the U.S.'s lead on AI around the world, because it may not be a reliable place for AI businesses or startups.
4: If a company feels like it's not going to be able to globally expand and that the U.S. is an unwelcoming business home, then, you know, that company is going to go elsewhere.
3: And this is kind of part of this recent trend almost from the Trump administration of how they're sort of undercutting themselves on AI. Trump's goal with AI has been to win the global AI race, to beat China, to innovate. But many of his decisions, whether it's, you know, cutting science research funding or limiting foreign student visas or this suspension, a lot of experts say it counteracts some of those goals. And it also throws into question what kind of relationship the U.S. wants with its allies when it comes to sharing the benefits of AI, right? This is a hugely impactful technology. It's changing our lives every day. So what happens when there are limits on how much it's shared and who we share it with?
2: Yeah. Well, speaking of allies, Trump is at the G7 now in France. Has this issue come up in meetings over there? Like, what are other world leaders saying about all this?
3: Yeah, there's definitely a lot of global leaders who are very tapped in, very much paying attention. Canada's Prime Minister Mark Carney said that this was a warning for what over-reliance on certain models can look like. I think looking forward, the EU is something to watch. They've been pretty strict on their AI laws, which the U.S.

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1: 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We have NPR news coming up in less than a minute. Also this hour, Ohio researchers have uncovered a hidden danger of IV drug use.
2: If the drugs don't kill you, the microbes might.
1: What the discovery of a dangerous fungus on syringes could mean. That's coming up on Today from the Ohio Newsroom in about 15 minutes. 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

someplace else Monday night. I'll be here through Sunday evening, someplace else Monday night. If I get home with all my money, everything will be alright.

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0: That was the Womack Sisters and Chauffeur. Before that, we heard Coco Montoya with I Was Wrong, Ben Harper and Charlie Musselwhite covering Mose Allison's Nightclub. We heard Joan Osborne with Trouble and Strife and Robert Finley starting tonight's show. We heard Waste of Time. 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With Adrian Tevis and Ray Reynolds at the helm, Air Claws is writing the next chapter in their story to continue delivering HVAC solutions that keep Southeastern Ohio comfortable.
1: Patriotism is supposed to be about love of country, but too often it's been used to divide Americans against themselves.
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3: On the next Fresh Air, an inside look at Donald Trump's campaign to acquire Greenland. While it's faded from the headlines, New Yorker staff writer Ben Taub says there are ongoing influence operations at Trump's direction to keep the possibility alive. In a new article, Taub reveals some key players in the effort and its impact on our European allies. Join us.
0: Tomorrow afternoon at 1. On the way, we'll hear from Sarah Jarosz, Ola Bell, and the Watson twins. And here's Brennan Lee covering Guy Clark's Texas 1947.
4: 6 years old, I had seen some trains before.

0: That was Allie Angel with Come On Through. Before that, the Watson Twins with Sissy Said. Ola Bell and You're Gonna Miss Me. We heard Sarah Jarosz with When the Lights Go Out. And Brennan Lee at the top, her take on Guy Clark's Texas 1947. And good evening, you're with Crossing Boundaries on WOUB.
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3: Vanessa Collier joins us for a rockin' set of blues and soul originals this week on the Mountain Stage. We also hear Amethyst Kia, Margaret Glaspie, Matt Anderson, and our very own Ron Soul.
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0: Saturday night at 8. Coming up, we'll hear from Curtis Harding, Ivan Neville, and Galactic. And here's Low Cut Connie. Can't be wrong.

The Pretenders with My City Was Gone. Before that, we hear Galactic, joined by Charm Taylor for Clap Your Hands. We heard Ivan Neville covering the Talking Heads song This Must Be the Place. 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Crossing Boundaries continues after NPR News, and you're with WOUB Public Media, WOUB FM Athens, WOUB.